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1: From the International Gospel Hour, this is 60 Seconds for the Savior. I'm Jeff Archie. In Revelation 3:20, Jesus said, "Behold, I stand at the door and knock. If any man hear my voice and open the door, I will come into him and will sup with him and he with me." I'm sure we've seen the wonderful painting, The Light of the World, painted by Holman Hunt. 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That was not an oversight by Mr. Hunt, but he wanted to communicate that Jesus stands before the door of our lives, but we must be the ones to let him in. 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If we're too busy to hear him through his word, then friend, we are just simply too busy. Let's remember his promise and let us open the door. 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Thanks for taking 60 seconds for the Savior and have a good day.
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0: This is Don McNeil. 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
1: All right, welcome to the Top 9 at 9 show, everyone. After an extended break, Trent, we've been out of practice a little bit here.
2: I know, everybody. That's why all across campus, I've noticed there's all this crying, people crying, because they've been missing our show so bad.
1: They're like, what's with all these reruns? You know, even though the reruns are good, because, I mean, it's still good. They're classic shows. But, hey, the theme we've got this week fits perfectly with what we've been doing. It's Top 9 Songs About the Outdoors, and both of us have been all over the United States at this point. I mean, you were out west. I was out east. So I was in Vermont. You were out in
2: Tana, a whole bunch Wyoming, of places. Yeah, six different states.
1: So South Dakota. Between the two of us, where we've traveled and different things, we've probably been to a lot of different states all across the United States. It'll be fun this week to kind of talk about some of those things, but also Top 9 Songs About the Outdoors. So starting off the countdown this week is a song featured as the third track to Bob Dylan's album titled Love and Theft, released in 2005 and was later featured on Dylan's compilation album titled The Best of Bob Dylan in 2005. Like most of Dylan's 21st century output, he produced the song himself under the pseudonym Jack Frost. At number 9, it's Summer Days by Bob Dylan, right here on the Top 9 at 9 show.

0: in the world can you put the greatest singer of all time at number 9, Matsky?
1: Trent, I hate to break it to you. Bob Dylan is not a great singer.
0: How dare you? Bob Dylan is a legend.
1: Yeah, I will agree. Bob Dylan is a legend, but I've really never considered him a great singer. He's a good songwriter, though.
0: Have you listened to Nashville Skyline? I mean, what a melodious voice. I mean, Bob Dylan singing, it reminds me of heaven.
1: Yeah. Springville Bible Camp is as close to heaven as you can get, Trent.
0: Well, you and I are going to agree on that. Because, everybody needs to come to Springville Bible Camp. The greatest camp in the history of the world. If anybody out there is looking to go to a Bible camp, Matsky and I, we direct a week of camp together, right?
1: That's right.
0: And it's a great week.
1: Yeah.
0: And we've got room to expand.
1: Yeah. And so. Trent, it's in one of the greatest states in the history of the world, the great state of Indiana. We've been to a lot of places, but Indiana's still the best.
0: It is. Because now I can say, do you know your official state total? How many states you've been to?
1: No, I think the last I checked, it was 39. So
0: I'm ahead of me.
1: I'm pretty close. Yeah,
0: I'm at 34.
1: And that's counting ones that, like, I don't know if you count the ones when you've been in the airport, but I was counting those, too.
0: If you've been in the state,
1: I've laid over, yeah, even though I didn't set foot. Yeah, I was in the airport, so I'm going to count those.
0: You weren't flying over it.
1: No, it was like we stopped.
0: You were on the ground. Yeah. I would say it counts.
1: 39.
0: I'd say 34. You're ahead of me.
1: Okay.
0: Well, okay.
1: I'm well traveled.
0: But you know what? One of the greatest spiritual moments of my life was staying on the ball field for a devotional and getting a look at God's creation. I mean, I can remember as a child, I was like 11 years old, This guy named Merle Knuckles gave a ball field devotional. One of the most spiritual moments I've ever had in my life.
1: Yeah. And you know, one of the things you can do when you're on that ball field, I bet you looked up at that big, beautiful moon. River.
0: moon, you look
1: river.
0: At the moon. You know, Merle did, like, point out a lot of the constellations and stuff like that.
1: Yeah.
0: He didn't specifically talk about the moon, even though a lot of people do talk about the moon, about how it controls the tides and stuff like that.
1: So, but Moon River does lead us into the number 8 song on the countdown this week.

0: That was Moon River by Andy Williams, coming in at number 8 on the countdown this week for top 9 songs about the outdoors. That song was originally performed by Audrey Hepburn for the film Breakfast at Tiffany's, released in 1961, winning her an Academy Award for Best Original Song. Song became a signature song for Andy Williams after recording it in 1962. Let's get to some news with Trent McManus.
1: It's now time for the Top 9 at 9 news update right here on 91.5 The Lion. And now here's your news expert, Trent McManus.
2: All right, spring is in bloom, and so is a controversial new dating term. While so many dating terms aim to define and clarify every micro aspect of relationship, wildflowering is about all the opposite. When you're a wildflower, you ever heard this dating term?
0: I have not.
2: Wildflower? You let a relationship unfold completely organically. That means no timelines, labels, definitions, or expectations. In other words, you let the connection bloom like a wildflower. You know, free, untamed, beautiful. You know what I'm saying?
0: I guess.
2: Yeah. You know,
0: I think they're coming up with a lot of weird words lately.
2: Yeah, I know. Today's younger generation, they come up with like all kinds of weird little dating terms. Well, not necessarily. Yes, there are some wonderful aspects to wildflowering. One which modern daters steeped in arbitrary rules and overthinking could definitely enjoy. But there's also some pitfalls. Those who wildflower risk being taken advantage of by those treating the trend as merely an excuse not to commit or adhere to any standards. You know, you just say, well, you know, we're just letting the relationship develop, you know, like a wildflower. Yeah. Amy Chan is a dating coach, and she's the author of Unsingle, How to Date Smarter and Create Love That Lasts, says the trend has some good to it, but it's not right for everyone. And knowing what kind of dater you are is crucial before deciding to throw out all the dating wisdom in pursuit of wild flowering. If you're someone who tends to future trip on a first or second date, wondering if this person could be your partner or the parent of your children, you're asking interview-style questions to see if they fit your checklist in your head. Then you would probably benefit from taking a more relaxed approach, she says. But if you're on the opposite side, where you're getting dates won but never leading to a deeper connection, you might avoid commitment or labels because intimacy feels uncomfortable. Then going with the flow may actually keeping you stuck. Wildflowering flies contrary to a lot of people's personal philosophies when it comes to dating. Instead of dating to marry, those who wildflower opt to just go with the flow, like we said. You see, dating is a process where you practice curiosity, Matsky. Get to know yourself, too.
0: Right.
2: And through dating different people, you get a clear idea of what you want. Wildflowering isn't just a rejection of timelines and labels, though. It's a rejection of the controlled, artificial vibe so many with online dating. It seems to have emerged as a reaction to something that people hate, gamification of dating. Hoffman says, yet it adds to setting you up for disappointment down the road. If you don't have any framework or guidelines, no standards for how you want something to unfold romantically. Her advice, though, is embrace spontaneity and clarity. In other words, be willing to let a romantic connection surprise you, but also know what you want your ideal relationship to look like. If you need to know if wildflowering is right for you, you have to know yourself. It depends on your historical patterns. There are some people who jump into relationships too quickly, and there are ones who would benefit from the wildflowering approach. But if you're already a free spirit, stumbling into relationships blindly and then scratching your head when they don't work out, maybe it's time to get more intentional and decisive. Then there's those on the other extreme. While wildflowering is a little too much, jumping from person to person and never allowing to have a deep connection. These are the ones who need some structure, and commitment could benefit from them. So what do you think about this wildflowering thing?
0: Yeah, I mean, I don't think I'd ever use this term, but I mean, it is true. Like, you do need to find out about the person before you marry them. You got to kind of know how they respond to different situations and different things. Like, you know, if, for example, rain, you know, like, are they someone that cries about the rain, or do they laugh about the rain? That's important to know. Like, how are they going to respond to things that come their way in life? You know, they need to laugh in the rain a little bit. That's a great transition.
2: I mean, that's a reach. That's a reach. Your first transition, really good. The second one, Look, maybe you're just out of practice.
0: I mean, but like,
2: it's been so long since we've done a show.
0: I mean, there might have been a better way to transition from Wildflowering to Laughter in the Rain by Neil Sedaka.
2: Hey, but it's a great song.
0: A great song, but I just couldn't think of any other way.
2: Singer.
0: Yeah, and a great song, Laughter in the Rain. The next song, Countdown, was composed and recorded by Neil Sedaka. It includes a 20-second saxophone solo by Jim Horn. The song became a number one hit for Sedaka on the Billboard Hot 100 upon its release in 1975. At number seven, it's Laughter in the Rain by Neil Sedaka, right here on the Top 9 at 9 show.

0: That was It's Raining Today by the Avett Brothers, coming in at number 6 on the countdown this week for top 9 songs about the outdoors. That song was featured on the Avett Brothers' 10th studio album titled Closer Than Together, released in 2019. The album went all the way to number 4 on the U.S. Top Rock Albums chart that same year, Trent.
1: All right, so Matsky, we had 2 songs back-to-back about rain. What is the most rain you've ever had at camp?
0: I remember, I don't even remember how long ago that was. There was one week we went, your week of camp at West Kentucky Youth Camp, and it rained every day. And I don't even remember, that was probably a good 10 years ago maybe, but it was, we haven't had anything that bad since then, but I remember we were indoors, we had to have, and I do the activities, so we had to plan a bunch of indoor activities that week because every day it rained. Like, it was every day.
1: Didn't you do something like have a rain day? Like, didn't you have, like, a rain day?
0: Yeah,
1: like,
0: we had, like,
1: while it was raining.
0: It was like water day. Like, we turned water it into day. Water day. We turned it from rain day because it was already wet. Everybody was soaking wet anyway, so.
1: Well, you know why we haven't had rain since that one year? Because I no longer allow rain at camp.
0: Oh, yeah. You know, Trent, I don't think you're in charge of the weather at camp.
1: I am the director, Matsky, and I am directing the weather, not to rain.
0: Yeah, you should have ordered that at WKYC that one year, Trent.
1: Well, you know, nothing worked right in Kentucky. I mean, let's be honest. But now we're at camp in Indiana.
0: Yeah, and you know what? We did not have rain at camp this year, Trent.
1: That's true. That's because we're in the promised land. I mean, when you're there's no rain in the promised land. At least not during our week camp.
0: Yeah, Trent, but you know, we did have a lot of bugs and mosquitoes in Indiana. There was a lot of those.
1: We did. But that's why you have a campfire and you have off and stuff like that.
0: Yeah.
1: And, okay, never mind. I am directing, and I am going to say there's going to be no mosquitoes at camp next year either.
0: Yeah, Trent, I think this directing thing is kind of going to your head a little bit.
1: And I'm also directing the bats in Nurse Lindsay's cabin to eat all the mosquitoes.
0: Yeah, I don't know if you should tell Lindsay about our little bat problem.
1: Well, I'll order them away then, too. I'll tell no bats are allowed in the belfry in the nurse's cabin.
0: Yeah, not even president of the board Rick Leach can direct them to go away, Trent.
1: The bats can stay then, as long as they eat all the mosquitoes.
0: Yeah, but they better not eat the lightning bugs, or as some people call them, glowworms. They got to keep those.
1: Okay, that's a home run transition. I'll give you that. That was, man, I'm going to tell you, I think you cranked like a four-run home run.
0: That was
1: run
0: a good
1: on
0: one.
1: That one. That was smooth.
0: Yeah, and it does lead us perfectly into the number 5 song on the countdown. Originally a song from Paul Link's 1902 operetta. The song was translated into English, Lilla Kaylee Robinson, in the early 20th century before Johnny Mercer revised the lyrics for the Mills Brothers, who found commercial success with the song in 1952. At number 5, it's The Glowworm by the Mills Brothers, right here on the Top 9 at 9 show.

0: That was Wildflowers by Tom Petty, coming in at number 4 on the countdown this week for Top 9 Songs About the Outdoors. That song served as the title track to Tom Petty's album of the same name, released in 1994. The song became popular in Tom Petty's concerts, but it was not released as a commercial single until 2020, where it went to number 16 on the Billboard Hot Rock Songs chart and number 11 on the Billboard Rock Digital Songs sales chart. Let's get to our second news update with Trent McManus.
1: 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And now here's your news expert, Trent McManus.
2: All right, there's gross, Matsky, and then there's gross. You know what I'm saying?
0: Yeah.
2: This story deals with the latter. Fecal contamination.
0: Oh, gross.
2: I know.
0: Talk about some bathroom humor.
2: On your beaches. This may not be the topic we want to think about, but with tens of millions of people affected by illnesses due to swimming and contaminated water each year, it's something you shouldn't ignore. You know, we went to Mississippi,
0: yeah,
2: and we were down there on the ocean, or I guess the sea,
0: yeah,
2: and they had a fecal contamination.
0: Ugh.
2: You could not go in the, you weren't supposed to go in the water, and we kept seeing people go in the water anyway.
0: Gross.
2: Not good.
0: It makes me think of, what's that Caddyshack movie where there's a baby room?
2: Yeah.
0: It's a duty.
2: Bill Murray.
0: Talk about fecal matter in the pool. Gross. Yeah.
2: Now there's a new tool from an environmental group that you can use to determine the cleanliness of your favorite beach as it pertains to fecal contamination. With summer beach trips looming, Environmental America's Research and Policy Center is now re-releasing Is It Safe for Swimming? Report about fecal contamination bacteria at U.S. shores, which often result from sewer overflows and runoff pollution. See, that's what happened in Mississippi. It wasn't that people were, like, going out
0: it's
2: into
0: like it
2: the
0: was
2: ocean.
0: Overflow from the sewage stuff.
2: Yeah.
0: It wasn't, yeah.
2: It's like it rains really hard, and then the sewer backs up,
0: yeah,
2: and it all goes out, ugh, into the sea. And it's like, ugh. The most recent study from 2025 warned that 61% of coastal and Great Lakes beaches tested had potentially unsafe contamination levels for one or more days in 2024.
0: That's scary.
2: It is scary. Gross. Thinking about when you go to the beach, there's like a 61% chance.
0: Yeah, that's why I go to the mountains.
2: Yeah,
0: just stay
2: really
0: away from the beaches.
2: Yeah, we didn't go to the beach this year. Now, Christy loves going to the beach. The report's homepage includes a newly drop-down menu with states and beaches listed so that you can check it out. Generally, we know that sewage overflows, runoff pollution, and where relevant, manure from factory farms all contain pathogens that can make swimmers sick. That's a tongue twister.
0: Do you think that drop-down menu, it just has like a poop emoji?
2: Yeah, really.
0: if it's contaminated, it has a poop emoji listed. If it does that, it's like, you don't want to go in the water today, everyone.
2: Yeah, just look at it and go, oh, no, I'm not going there.
0: Yeah.
2: The EPA collects information about causes linked to many, though not all, beach safety notifications and beach closures around the country. The agency's annual beach report includes this data, which is continuously updated as new data arrives from the states. According to Environment America, swimming in contaminated water can cause gastrointestinal illness, as well as respiratory disease, skin rashes, eye and ear infections. Each year, there are an estimated 57 million cases of illness in the U.S. resulting from swimming in oceans, lakes, rivers, and ponds. It affects one out of every 15 swimming days. So, let's see. So, you think about it. When you go to the beach, there's a 1 in 15 chance,
0: yeah,
2: you're swimming in contaminated water.
0: Gross.
2: Ultimately, our report does not rank beaches from best to worst, but the data do show potentially unsafe conditions occur at many of our beaches far more frequently than we should accept. Let me tell you something. Biloxi Beach is always closed.
0: Yeah.
2: Because they're always having sewer runoff. But it does not show the severity of the pollution. This is important since beaches with higher levels of fecal contamination pose greater risk to swimmers than those with less pollution. In addition, some beaches are tested more frequently than others. Now, here's a dirty little secret. Did you know the cities don't put it out there? Like, they don't, like, there's not like a flag, like a brown,
0: right,
2: flag that says,
0: poop emoji,
2: don't go in the water.
0: Yeah.
2: Like, they'll have like the red and the green,
0: right,
2: and all that.
0: If the waves are up too high or something.
2: But yeah, they don't about fecal. So there's, the only way you would know is if you went to the website and looked.
0: Yeah. They
2: because
0: just need
2: the
0: a brown
2: city,
0: flag. They just need the brown
2: they
0: flag.
2: They do. They need a brown flag, yeah, that says, hey, guys, there's a lot of poop in the water.
0: Yeah, I think we need to make that suggestion. Get a brown flag. You got every other color.
2: And I think that's probably the most important, isn't it?
0: Yeah.
2: I mean, I want to know if there's a brown flag.
0: I don't want to get swept away, but I also don't want to get fecal matter on me either. So, I mean, they're both important.
2: I know. That, too often, pathogen pollution is putting swimmers' health at risk, Longo said. We are urging Congress to increase funding for the Clean Water State Revolving Fund. Look, we don't need to spend any more tax dollars. Just get a brown flag.
0: Yeah.
2: Put the brown, and you can have two flags out at the same time. You can have, like, it's a red flag and brown flag day.
0: Yeah.
2: Which means, and if those people still get in the water when they see a red and a brown flag,
0: yeah,
2: those people probably don't deserve to be in the gene pool.
0: They're kind of,
2: anyway.
0: Yeah, they're not real smart anyway.
2: Yeah, they're going to get a Darwin Award. You ever heard the Darwin Awards?
0: Yeah.
2: Like, they would get a Darwin Award. If you go swim on a red flag, brown flag day,
0: yeah,
2: you're cruising for a brown, for a Darwin Award.
0: It's not good.
2: What do you think about this, Matt?
0: I mean, as I mentioned, it just makes me thankful. I'd rather go to the mountains over the beach any day, you know, because the only thing I got to worry about at the mountains is maybe get a little smoke in my eyes. You know, smoke gets in your eyes. If you go to the beach, it sounds like you're going to get a little more than smoke in your eyes. It's going to be a lot worse. So, you know, I think I'd stick to the mountains.
2: I'm giving you another home run on that transition. Yeah. That was a good one.
0: Yeah, and a home run on the song, too. This is a good song by the Platters, featured on the Platters album titled Remember When, released in 1958. Song went all the way to number one on the Billboard Hot 100 and was the highest charting single for the Platters' career. Song also peaked at number three on the Rhythm and Blues chart and spent 20 weeks on the UK singles chart, peaking at number one in March of 1959. At number three, it's Smoke Gets in Your Eyes by the Platters, right here on the Top 99 Show.

0: That was Tall Tall Trees by Alan Jackson, coming in at number 2 on the countdown this week for top 9 songs about the outdoors. That song was co-written by George Jones and Roger Miller. George Jones was the first to release the song in 1957. Alan Jackson put his spin on the song for his greatest hits album released in 1995 and made it the most commercially successful version of the song, Trent.
1: You know, we're not as tall as trees, but, you know, the directors at Spring Mill Bible Camp, you, Rick, and I.
0: Yeah.
1: We're pretty tall. I'm 6'1".
0: Yeah, I'm 6'2".
1: See, I'm the short guy in the back. Yeah. I think Rick, who's not with us, unfortunately, 6'4".
0: Yeah, but maybe Rick will shrink as he gets older and I'll catch up with him, you think?
1: Well, I'm the oldest. And you know, this is a weird thing. My shoe size has gotten bigger, and I'm actually measuring taller.
0: Wow.
1: So I don't know if Rick's going to shrink.
0: Usually you get shorter. With your bad back, I figured you might shrink, Trent.
1: Well, Rick would have to shrink a lot for you to catch him. He's 6'4".
0: Yeah. I don't know if that's going to happen, because as you said, usually when you get older, you shrink. So,
1: you know what? Now that I think about it, if the Rickster lived in Henderson, he could be on the Mount Rushmore of manliness.
0: Yeah, but I haven't seen him with longer hair because he shaves it, you know?
1: Oh,
0: so does
1: true.
0: He have the hair? That would be the only thing.
1: I don't know. And Rick used to live in Kentucky. So if he used to live in Kentucky, he's in Indiana now.
0: Mm-hmm.
1: He used to live in Kentucky. It probably wouldn't be that hard to shift him over just one more state to the great state of Tennessee.
0: Yeah. I guess the reason why I chose to move from Indiana to Tennessee, Trent, is because I went to college here and we just kind of stayed around. We liked it, you know, not because UT Vols. I will say that. It's not because of that.
1: Well, Tennessee and Indiana, I mean, just imagine how great it feels to have lived in the two greatest states in the whole union.
0: Yeah, it's kind of great that we have lived in both states, you know, Indiana and Tennessee. We just get to kind of soak up the sun all the time, Trent. Pretty good. And
1: okay. I love the transition. Yeah. That's a great one.
0: And a very good song. You know, this is one of our favorites, Sheryl Crow.
1: Love Sheryl Crow.
0: Yeah, and it's the number one song on the countdown this week, written by Sheryl Crow and longtime co-writer Jeff Trott, following a conversation they had during a flight where they discussed the weather from New York City to Portland, Oregon. The song was featured as a lead single to Crow's fourth studio album titled Come On, Come On, released in 2002. The song went all the way to number one on the Billboard Adult Alternative Airplay chart and the Billboard Adult Pop Airplay chart that same year. At number one, it's Soak Up the Sun by Sheryl Crow, right here on the Top 9 at 9 show.

0: All right, that was Soak Up the Sun by Sheryl Crow, coming in as the number one song on the countdown this week for top nine songs about the outdoors. And it was a good week and kind of good to get back in the swing of things. It's been a couple weeks since we've recorded. So we're actually getting, for next week, we're talking about what we're going to be doing next week. We're getting back to the ABC series. The last one we did, Trent, was J. So we did the top nine songs from groups or artists that start with the letter J. So we're going on to the next one, which is top nine songs from groups or artists that start with the letter K. And I think there'll be quite a few good ones. This will be groups that start with K, or first letter of their first name is K. So we'll find some good ones with that. What do you think?
1: I'm sure. I think it's going to be a great week. And not only that, you've got solo artists that you could use that have K.
0: Yeah.
1: Oh, here's a good one.
0: Yeah, this one is The Kinks.
1: I love
0: You
1: the
0: Really
1: Kinks.
0: Got Me. So this is, I always think of the commercial this was in, but yeah.
1: Yeah, I love the Kinks. Song. The Kinks are a great band.
0: So this one will probably be somewhere on the countdown next week, but that'll be all that we're going to give you as a teaser for next week. Top nine songs from groups or artists that start with the letter K. I think it'll be a good week. So as always, you can listen to our show Mondays and Wednesdays at 9 a.m. and 9 p.m. right here on 91.5 The Lion. And join us next week for top nine songs from groups or artists that start with the letter K right here on 91.5 The Lion.

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From smallmouth bass to crappie, from largemouth bass to trout. You can't forget about muskie, walleye, and catfish either. That's just a partial list. 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

0: This is Jared Gott with the Office of Emerging and Innovative Programs at Fried Hardeman University. 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
1: A number of years ago, I came across a news story, the messiest garage in America, that was overloaded with so many things. It wasn't what they had in it, it's what they had left outside, and it was a 1948 Plymouth that had taken its fair share of abuse. And you're thinking, man, what a treasure. Now, I know it's a car, but let's think about some spiritual application. Sometimes maybe we are leaving our treasures outside of our lives, our treasures toward heaven, Matthew 6:19-21. It was the words of Isaiah to a straying Judah in Isaiah 33:6 that says, the latter part, the fear of the Lord is his treasure. Friends, let's keep the junk out of our hearts and minds and make certain that we're putting the treasures of the Lord within. 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And friends, as always, have a good day.

You. Thank you. Cobb Terry. James Cobb, take a bow. James Cobb, Jimmy Cobb. James Bryant Woody. Sir John Harrison III. My name is Sean Montero. We'll be back. Thank you very much. Thank you, Neil Weiss.

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It is indeed a pleasure to be performing here for you this evening and to be working with three marvelous, marvelous musicians. It's Mr. Paul Humphrey, Mr. Lau Latkinson, and Mr. Norman Simmons.

This is Amanda Bretherick, head volleyball coach at Freed Hardeman. If you like good music, you better stay right here because 91.5 The Lion has some great stuff coming up.

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1: I'll admit that I'm not very wise. I may not show it.

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0: 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That's www.nationalpolice.org.
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This is Amanda Bretherick, head volleyball coach at Freed Hardeman. 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
1: The gospel of Jesus Christ rests solid on the foundation of the death, burial, and resurrection. 1 Corinthians 15, 1-4. The cornerstone of religion. That's an awesome statement. 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
3: 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For over 90 years, Churches of Christ have proclaimed God's Word through our broadcasts. Just ahead is another Bible-based lesson with Jeff Archie of International Gospel Hour. Let's begin.
1: Well, a kind thank you always to Jay Webb for his kind words. And hello, everyone. Again, we are honored you've joined us today for our study. We are blessed with a wonderful family of listeners here from the International Gospel Hour. Thank you for being with me today. Let's know the resurrection of Christ as we read and hear the words of the Apostle Paul in Philippians 3, 10 and 11, that I may know him and the power of his resurrection and the fellowship of his sufferings being made conformable unto his death, if by any means I might attain unto the resurrection of the dead. What a rich and loaded text. Did not Paul already know Christ? Without a doubt, Paul knew Christ, and Christ knew Paul. Think of Christ speaking to Paul, who was then Saul on the road to Damascus in Acts chapter 9. And then in the same chapter, Christ speaks to Ananias about Paul. Unto both men, Christ commanded what they should do. And it was within this same chapter as well, as Paul is telling of his conversion in Acts 22, that Paul obeyed the commands of Christ. So yes, Paul knew Christ, but he wanted to know more. Paul wanted to grow. He wanted not only to know the resurrection, but the power of the resurrection. When we define the word resurrection, it means rising up from the dead. It is translated from the Greek word anastasia in the New Testament, which means rising up or standing again. And if Paul wanted to know and grow, there is not one of us that should not desire to know and grow also. And that's what we're going to talk about today. Knowing his resurrection, it's just ahead in our study. I'll be back in about 30 seconds, and we'll pick up with our study.
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1: Knowing his resurrection reminds one how one's life can change. Listen to Romans 4, 24 and 25. But also for us, it shall be imputed to us who believe in him who raised up Jesus our Lord from the dead, who was delivered up because of our offenses and was raised because of our justification. What a wonderful promise to those Christians in Rome. Let's parallel with that a little later in Romans 5, 1 and 2. Therefore, having been justified by faith, we have peace with God through our Lord Jesus Christ, through whom also we have access by faith into this grace in which we stand and rejoice in hope of the glory of God. Yes, friends, the resurrection gives one power to change. Listen to the beautiful parallel of Romans 6, 3 through 6. Or do you not know that as many of us as were baptized into Christ Jesus were baptized into his death? Therefore, we are buried with him through baptism into death, that just as Christ was raised from the dead by the glory of the Father, even so we also should walk in newness of life. For if we have been united together in the likeness of his death, certainly we also shall be in the likeness of his resurrection, knowing this, that our old man was crucified with him, that the body of sin might be done away with, that we should no longer be slaves of sin. When an individual is baptized into Jesus Christ and raised to walk in a newness of life is not experienced until one is baptized into Christ. Friends, what a beautiful thought. Oh, I know that there are so many people that want to disagree with baptism. But dear friends, you cannot disagree with the Scripture. You cannot walk in newness of life unless we have been buried with him through baptism into death. That immersion into water for the forgiveness of our sins, Acts 2:38. You see, knowing his resurrection reminds us how one's life can change. The parallel, the death, burial, and resurrection of Christ, when one is dead to sin, then is buried with Christ and raised to walk in a newness of life, putting that old man of sin away. To God be the glory. You know, knowing his resurrection on a second part reminds us of living hope. In 1 Peter 1:3, blessed be the God and Father of our Lord Jesus Christ, who according to his abundant mercy has begotten us again to a living hope through the resurrection of Jesus Christ from the dead. Through the resurrection, the Christian's living hope includes the inheritance as children begotten by God, who are now heirs of God and fellow heirs with Christ, as we note from Romans 8:17. The saved are included in Christ's last will and testament and will share glory with him, as we note from John 17:22-24. When Jesus in his prayer to the Father, "And the glory which you gave me I have given them, that they may be one just as we are one, I in them and you in me, that they may be made perfect in one, and that the world may know that you have sent me and have loved them as you have loved me. Father, I desire that they also whom you gave me may be with me where I am, that they may behold my glory which you have given me, for you loved me before the foundation of the world." Friends, therein the power of a living hope. Yes, friends, lives can change, and hope can live in one's life knowing his resurrection. Oh, let's stay with this thought. Knowing his resurrection will remind one of the coming judgment. There is Paul standing on Mars Hill, looking around at all the idolatry, looking around at all the things that were before him. In Acts 17:30-31, he said, "Truly these times of ignorance God overlooked, but now commands all men everywhere to repent, because he has appointed a day on which he will judge the world in righteousness by the man whom he has ordained. He has given assurance of this to all by raising him from the dead." You know, think about it, friends. There was not one idol scattered all over Mars Hill that could command anyone to do anything, because they did not exist. But God appoints the day. God has the one that he has risen from the dead. You know, not a one of those idols could raise anything from the dead, because they don't even exist. My friend and brother Mark Posey observes from this text the following. It is through the resurrection that God has confirmed that a day of judgment has been fixed, and that all people everywhere, in the light of the certainty of this future judgment, should repent. The only assurance of this great promise is the fact that Jesus rose from the dead. Delete that central truth from the Bible and Christianity collapses. The resurrection is the cornerstone to faith in Christ. God has given proof of the Christian beliefs by raising Jesus from the dead, Acts 2:22-24. That is an amazing thought. And I do appreciate Mark, and I'll go ahead and let you know, I appreciate his thoughts and the launching of our thoughts today, and I'm grateful for his encouragement and a lot of good work that Mark does. Thankful that I can share it here on the program. Very quickly, knowing his resurrection reminds one that lives can change. when one moves on faith, a heart that repents, a confession that is made unto salvation, and when one is baptized into Christ for the forgiveness of sins. It will remind one of a living hope and of the coming judgment. Knowing his resurrection keeps us pressing onward. You know, not only that, friends, that's a fundamental basis of Christianity. But you know, there are a lot of other fundamental questions, a lot of things that people wonder about. We have, in addition with our offer earlier at worldvideobibleschool.org, we have another video study that we want to share with you. And I'm going to turn this over to our Jay Webb, then I'll come back, and I'll tie them both together as we wrap up our broadcast today.
3: Where did we come from? 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We will send the link right away.
1: Friends, we hope that study will be of interest to you. Again, it is an online study, and it is also found at World Video Bible School that we mentioned earlier in our broadcast. Allow me to say, we want to encourage your study in the Bible. We want to refer to you to good, sound, biblical material. I believe you would love that study simply titled, Believe the Bible. So again, all we need is your name and your email. Just say, Believe the Bible. And you can call us with that or leave it in a message blank through our email. We will help you all that we can. Let's wrap up our study today. The claim that only a Christian and no other can make is this: I serve a risen Savior. So like Paul, let us learn more of the resurrection of Christ. Not only how our lives can change, but the living hope and the coming judgment therein. My good friend, Brother Mark Posey, thought and followed or brought forth these words, how the gospel of Jesus Christ rests solid on the foundation of the death, burial, and resurrection, the cornerstone of religion. We began with that, we end with that. We'll continue our studies together at another time. Thank you for joining me today on the International Gospel Hour. I'm Jeff Archie, and friends, keep listening.
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From the campus of Fried Hardeman University, welcome to Simply Classical on 91.5 WFHU. I'm Rick Brumback. Modest Mussorgsky was one of the so-called Russian Five composers of the latter half of the 19th century and the early 20th. One aspect of their music was the incorporation of Russian folk music and daily living into their compositions, and Mussorgsky was very much a part of this movement. Born in 1839 into a well-to-do family, Mussorgsky was educated in a military academy and commissioned as an officer at the age of 17. By age 19, however, he resigned his commission in order to pursue his musical interests full-time. Among his best-known works is his Pictures at an Exhibition, a suite inspired by images on display at an exhibition in honor of the recently deceased Victor Hartmann. Hartmann was a Russian artist, architect, and a friend of Mussorgsky. These 10 pieces of this suite were named for and based upon the themes in the 10 drawings and paintings of Hartmann that were on display. In addition to the 10 musical pieces, there are also 5 sections incorporating the title Promenade. These are meant to represent Mussorgsky's walking through the exhibition. These promenade sections also help the whole work move more smoothly from one piece to the next. The suite opens with the promenade and the very recognizable trumpet notes. We can hear echoes of the same melody in the later promenade sections as well. Here is Mussorgsky's Pictures at an Exhibition.

That was Modest Mussorgsky's Pictures at an Exhibition, performed by the New York Philharmonic and conductor Leonard Bernstein. 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I'm Rick Brumback. Often when we hear Pictures at an Exhibition today, it's actually an orchestral arrangement by the French composer Maurice Ravel. And it is to Ravel that we now turn. Born in 1875, he was influenced by the music of the Russian Five, so it's not necessarily surprising that he produced an arrangement of Mussorgsky's work. Ravel shared some musical style with Claude Debussy and the Impressionists, but he also had his own musical direction and sound. And this includes his interest in exotic musical flavors, especially a Spanish flavor heard in a number of his works. Our next piece is just such a work entitled Rhapsodie Espagnole, composed in 1908.

That was Maurice Ravel's Rhapsody Espagnole by the London Symphony Orchestra, led by Claudio Abbado. Finally this hour, we're going to hear from the great Impressionist composer Claude Debussy in one of his most famous pieces. This is Clair de Lune, the third movement of his suite Bergamasque.

0: That was Debussy's Clair de Lune, performed by Katya Bunyatishvili. 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

Hi there, I'm Robert Hatfield, the pulpit minister for the Henderson Church of Christ, and I just want to take a minute to invite you and your family to come and be a part of our worship services here. 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

I wonder if you're lonesome tonight. You know, someone said that the world's a stage in which you must play a part. Fate had me playing in love with you as my sweetheart. Act one was where we met. I loved you at first glance. You read your lines so cleverly and never missed a cue. Then came act two. You seemed to change, you acted strange, and why I've never known. Honey, you lied when you said you loved me, and I had no cause to doubt you. But I'd rather go on hearing your lies than to go on living.

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You know, they say this is war, but we don't have to storm Omaha Beach or Pork Chop Hill, and we just lay here on the couch and watch TV. Whew, I'd rather volunteer for a high-risk commando raid to parachute into Wuhan and find that little fellow that ordered that bad soup. I know I'm talking out of my head, saying crazy stuff over and over like, yes, dear, yes, dear. At breakfast, I meant to say, honey, please pass me the pepper. Well, what slipped out was, you crazy woman, you've ruined my life. Of course, I immediately apologized as soon as I regained consciousness.

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0: This is Scott Myatt. 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
3: I read a story about the late baseball legend Gil Hodges when he was managing the old Washington Senators in the 1960s. He realized four of his players had broken curfew the previous night, so he called a team meeting and said, "I know who you are, but I don't want to embarrass you, and you know the rules. You will each be fined $100. I have placed a cigar box on my desk, and I expect the four of you who broke curfew to put your money in the box by 3 o'clock. Well, at the end of the day, he checked the box and he found $700 in his cigar box. Yes, friends, you heard that right. It makes you think, well, what if we have been one of the other three? Would we have done the same thing? We try to hide our guilt from God, who knows everything that we do, but we know that God will forgive us if we will come to him in obedience according to his will, Hebrews 5:8-9. For with God, friends, we cannot get away with it. 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Thanks for taking 60 seconds for the Savior, and have a good day.

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0: Hey, Matt Barker here. 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

0: Hey, Matt Barker here. 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

This is Amanda Bretherick, head volleyball coach at Freed Hardeman. 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
3: Very few people, rather, that leave the house to violate game and fish laws. Very few. And those are what I truly call a poacher. But there are many that leave the house with no ill intentions, but because of opportunity, they violate the law. So because of our background and the things we've done wrong helps us to connect with them and throw our arm around them and go, look, you did wrong. So we can have some grace and mercy on these people because we've seen it from the other side. Likely all of us may have done it. So that allows me to go, look, this is not that big of a deal. It's a big deal if you keep doing it, but if it stops here, it's not a big deal. So it really does help us connect. And every one of our officers does believe that, we work for our sportsmen and our boaters, and that's what we want them to know in every action we take.
4: There's a lot of education that happens before there's a ticket written, right?
3: Absolutely. Mm-hmm. Tickets are not always the answer. Warnings are not always the answer. Years ago, I knew a lot of kids in the county, and I could call their mom and dad, and they would say, you don't worry, this won't be a problem again.
5: Love that.
3: And I miss those days because I'm finding fewer and fewer of those people nowadays that now they seem to want to say, hey, I didn't do it. You got to prove it. Take me to court. And while we can do that, just a little humility with your local wildlife officer saying, man, I messed up. Take it easy on me. We're probably going to take it easy on you because we understand what you've done. We understand why you did it. And as long as you're not taking bald eagles out of season, we'll work as good with you as we can.
5: Well, it's really just what we've been talking about. You have that background. You have that passion for the outdoors, a love for hunting and fishing. But you also have extensive training in addition to that. And that's what we're kind of here to talk about today. Mm-hmm. A lot of training.
6: Sure. We hire good people, good backgrounds, but nobody's perfect. Nobody has done it all. Nobody's a great trapper, commercial fisherman. Nobody knows bears, waterfowl. Everything we do is just so hard to be great at all of it. That's why we train.
5: Yeah.
4: Well, we kind of ran out of time in the last show, but coming off that last episode, go back and watch it if you haven't. But tell us what you're expecting from your officers today that are here or in other trainings throughout the state that y'all go through. What's some of the expectations of these officers?
6: I expect everybody to take something out of it, to put forth some good effort, and to leave a better officer than when they came.
4: Is there a pass and fail option here? Or is it just improvement plan?
6: There is a pass on the horizontal gaze nystagmus today. So today is a pass fail. And a lot of times with firearms training, that's a pass fail. You don't get a grade, but you do pass or fail. So some of it, yes, and some of it, no.
5: So after the academy, so we know the academy is extensive training. After the academy, then what's the training regimen for officers throughout the year?
3: So, yeah, you know, and the neat part about the academy is not only do we send our officers to our state police academy, but we also earmark it on each side with our wildlife officer academy. So they'll get about 7 weeks with us, then they'll go to the state police academy, and then they get even more game and fish training. Because we're police officers, we're state peace officers in this state, but we have a very subject matter jurisdiction task. And so we want to make sure that all of our officers understand the need behind all our laws, how to enforce those, what are the indicators to look for that somebody may be violating these laws. So extensive training on hunting and fishing enforcement, you know, waterfowl enforcement, commercial fishing, all of those things, every part of our job takes training. And so we immerse these cadets in this training, and then we get them built a good foundation, and then we push them out to the field where they go through field training, and they're in that, in some type of training for almost a year before they're on their own. So it's the best job in the world, but it is very training intensive.
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9: From the International Gospel Hour, this is 60 Seconds for the Savior. I'm Jeff Archie. In Revelation 3:20, Jesus said, "Behold, I stand at the door and knock. If any man hear my voice and open the door, I will come into him and will sup with him, and he with me." I'm sure we've seen the wonderful painting, The Light of the World, painted by Holman Hunt. It is Jesus standing at the door of a house, gently knocking, but when you look closely, you do not see a handle or knob on the outside of the door. That was not an oversight by Mr. Hunt, but he wanted to communicate that Jesus stands before the door of our lives, but we must be the ones to let him in. Jesus does stand at the door and knocks on the lives of people every day. If we're too busy to hear him through his word, then friend, we are just simply too busy. Let's remember his promise and let us open the door. Visit us at internationalgospelhour.com. Thanks for taking 60 seconds for the Savior, and have a good day.

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0: Nathan Judd, founder of Faith Counseling, PLLC, in Henderson, Tennessee. 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

0: Hi, I'm Nathan Judd, founder of Faith Counseling PLLC of Henderson, and we are proud to bring you this hour of programming on 91.5 The Lion. 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

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They're all here on WFHU 91.5, Henderson. 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